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0: Uptown guy, Billy Joel, married an uptown girl. When it comes to album covers, it's a lot easier to make a bad one than it is to make a good one, which is why Rolling Stone had no problem coming up with 50 for its worst album covers of all time. Billy's last studio album, 1993's River of Dreams, makes the list because its cartoon-like cover was painted by his then-wife, Christy Brinkley, showing why she's better known as a model than as a visual artist, Rolling Stone printed.
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6: I'm Ice Gisringhausen, taking a look at your WPMB forecast. For tonight, we'll see a 40% chance of showers and thunderstorms after midnight with a low of 70. Tomorrow, Sunday, patchy fog before 9 a.m., otherwise mostly cloudy skies, then gradually becoming sunny with a high of 91. Sunday night, we'll see mostly clear skies with a low of 73. And that's for your forecast here on AM 1500, 104.7 FM, 102.7 FM, WPMB.
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0: Man, I Need the Wish of Olivia Dean. Taylor Swift's on the way. Taylor showed up to the Toy Story 5 premiere with her original VHS tape of Toy Story. She asked Tom Hanks to autograph it for her. 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
6: I'm Ice Gisringhausen, taking a look at your WPMB forecast. For tonight, we'll see a 40% chance of showers and thunderstorms after midnight with a low of 70. Tomorrow, Sunday, patchy fog before 9 a.m. Otherwise, mostly cloudy skies, then gradually becoming sunny with a high of 91. Sunday night, we'll see mostly clear skies with a low of 73. And that's your forecast here on AM 1500, 104.7 FM, 102.7 FM, WPMB.
7: It's day and night number four of the 40th annual Montgomery County Fair at the Montgomery County Fairgrounds in Butler. It'll be the Demolition Derby coming up tonight, swine show during the day. 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

0: train kept a rolling on Drops of Jupiter. Coming up, Billie Eilish. Billie won't confirm if she's going to make her acting debut in an adaptation of Sylvia Plath's The Bell Jar, but she does say writing and directing a film is so much work. She doesn't know if that'll ever be a thing that she does, but the acting side is what she's really interested in. We'll see where that takes us. 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
4: I'm Ice Gisringhausen. Taking a look at your WPMB forecast for tonight. We'll see a 40% chance of showers and thunderstorms after midnight with a low of 70. Tomorrow, Sunday, patchy fog before 9 a.m. Otherwise, mostly cloudy skies, then gradually becoming sunny with a high of 91. Sunday night, we'll see mostly clear skies with a low of 73. And that's your forecast here on AM 1500, 104.7 FM, 102.7 FM, WPMB.
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0: Bear 24 karat golden Huntrix. Golden was number one on the Billboard Hot 100 for 8 weeks, becoming the first ever number one by a female K-pop act and the longest running number one by a female group in this century. 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
6: I'm Ice Gisringhausen, taking a look at your WPMB forecast. For tonight, we'll see a 40% chance of showers and thunderstorms after midnight with a low of 70. Tomorrow, Sunday, patchy fog before 9 a.m. Otherwise, mostly cloudy skies, then gradually becoming sunny with a high of 91. Sunday night, we'll see mostly clear skies with a low of 73. And that's your forecast here on AM 1500, 104.7 FM, 102.7 FM, WPMB.
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0: Warren took ordinary to extraordinary. Coming up, Miles Smith. My Mess, My Heart, My Life is Miles' first ever full-length album. It features 15 songs, including Stargazing. It's been quite an unstructured career in that he's been lucky enough to have songs that have done really well and have toured the world two or three times pre-debut album, Miles said. It's a really weird period. He's very conscious. He's done nothing in order.
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6: I'm Ice Gisringhausen, taking a look at your WPMB forecast. For tonight, we'll see a 40% chance of showers and thunderstorms after midnight with a low of 70. Tomorrow, Sunday, patchy fog before 9 a.m. Otherwise, mostly cloudy skies, then gradually becoming sunny with a high of 91. Sunday night, we'll see mostly clear skies with a low of 73. And that's going to be your forecast here on AM 1500, 104.7 FM, 102.7 FM, WPMB.
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0: Miles Smith's opening for Ed Sheeran in St. Louis Tuesday. 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

0: Fergie and Big Girls Don't Cry. It is the summertime, and it also is the weekend, which means you're probably enjoying an adult beverage, which is fine. You can do that as long as you're of age. And according to Google, these are the most searched cocktails over the last year, and the margarita is no longer number one. Oh, no. Coming in at number five is the most top search cocktails are the Moscow Mule, number four, the Mojito, number three, Espresso Martini, number two, the Old Reliable Margarita, and coming in at number one is the top searched cocktail is the Old Fashioned.
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3: I'm Mike Gisringhausen taking a look at your WPMB forecast. For today, we'll see patchy fog before 9 a.m., otherwise mostly cloudy skies and gradually becoming sunny with the high of 91. Sunday night, we'll see mostly clear skies with the low of 73. For tomorrow Monday, we'll see sunny skies with the high of 93. And after your forecast here on AM 1500, 104.7 FM, 102.7 FM, WPMB.
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5: This is severe weather season. Severe thunderstorms and tornadoes can develop rapidly. And WKRV and WPME will keep you informed when severe weather is a possibility. When storms are in the area, we're your source for weather information round the clock. We'll bring you the latest forecasts from the National Weather Service and current radar reports. 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
0: It's wedding season. Do you know how much the average wedding costs? I'll tell you after we hear from Poison. Right now, it's Shaboozy. This is Good News.

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After all, these are your favorite songs, right? 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

0: Olivia Dean with Men I Need. I'm John Laurenti. And there's a thing on TikTok called Nonamaxing. It's inspired by the cozy, unhurried lifestyle of an Italian grandmother, and the trend is all about slowing down and savoring everyday moments instead of constantly chasing productivity. Now, my kids love their grandmother, who they call Nonna, and it just leans into something simple that are comforting rituals, like baking fresh bread or making pasta from scratch, tending to a garden, reading outside, or even spending time with loved ones over a nice, long, home-cooked meal. Those are the best.
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6: I'm Ice Gisringhausen, taking a look at your WPMB forecast. For today, we'll see patchy fog before 9 a.m., otherwise mostly cloudy skies and gradually becoming sunny with the high of 91. Sunday night, we'll see mostly clear skies with the low of 73. For tomorrow Monday, we'll see sunny skies with the high of 93. And after your forecast, here on AM 1500, 104.7 FM, 102.7 FM, WPMB.
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0: When it comes to negotiating, would you rather deal with a man or a woman? I'll tell you what most people said in less than 8 minutes. Right now, this is Somber. It's called Back to Friends.

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We guarantee that the next song you hear will be one of your favorites. You can bet on it. 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

0: The fray and how to save a life. I don't know if you've heard this, but right now France is going through a massive heat wave, and health officials are banning the sale of alcohol at outdoor events during this extreme weather. The booze bans in red alert zones are in place to help emergency services avoid being overloaded by cases of dehydration, heat stroke, drowning, and accidents. And with the World Cup going on this summer and with matches being played in some of the warm weather cities, there has been some chatter about following the lead of the French and banning booze here in North America as well.
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4: I'm Mike Gisringhausen taking a look at your WPMB forecast. For today, we'll see patchy fog before 9 a.m. Otherwise, mostly cloudy skies and gradually becoming sunny with the high of 91. Sunday night, we'll see mostly clear skies with the low of 73. For tomorrow Monday, we'll see sunny skies with the high of 93. And after your forecast here on AM 1500, 104.7 FM, 102.7 FM, WPMB.
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0: I don't know if you've heard about this, but according to TMZ, they're saying that there's a new twist in the Nancy Guthrie kidnapping case. I'll tell you more after we hear from Michael Jackson. Maybe you've heard of him. Right now, here's someone else I know you definitely know. It's Justin Bieber. This is Daisies.

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0: Huntrix and Golden. If you haven't heard, Eddie Murphy's going to reprise his role as Donkey in a Shrek spinoff that'll be centered on his character only. The movie will explore Donkey's backstory and expand the long-running DreamWorks franchise, because they need more money, which already has multiple Shrek sequels and, of course, the Puss in Boots spinoffs as well.
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6: I'm Ice Gisringhausen, taking a look at your WPMB forecast. For today, we'll see patchy fog before 9 a.m., otherwise mostly cloudy skies and gradually becoming sunny with the high of 91. Sunday night, we'll see mostly clear skies with the low of 73. For tomorrow Monday, we'll see sunny skies with the high of 93. And after your forecast, here on AM 1500, 104.7 FM, 102.7 FM, WPMB.
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0: More than three-quarters of us consider ourselves snackers. Altera, our most common snacking confessions after we hear from George Michael. Right now, it's Teddy Swims and Lose Control.

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1: 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I guess we are.
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1: Dua Lipa and Levitating. If you follow her on Instagram, you should check her out because she just put up some pictures the other day of her second formal wedding with her new husband. They got married in Italy, and they are just touring the whole country. There's pictures of her at the Colosseum. They're eating pasta. They're just having a grand old time. I don't know if it's officially their honeymoon, but then again, when you're Dua Lipa, I guess you can take as much time as you want and spend your honeymoon however you'd like.
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5: I'm Isaac Gisringhausen, taking a look at your WPMB forecast. For today, we'll see patchy fog before 9 a.m., otherwise mostly cloudy skies and gradually becoming sunny with the high of 91. Sunday night, we'll see mostly clear skies with the low of 73. For tomorrow Monday, we'll see sunny skies with the high of 93. And after your forecast, here on AM 1500, 104.7 FM, 102.7 FM, WPMB.
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0: Taylor Swift won't experience the fate of Ophelia. Taylor was inducted into the Songwriters Hall of Fame. Inside the New York City ballroom, Taylor sat with fiancé Travis Kelce, her mother, Andrea Swift, and Travis's mother, Donna Kelce. When Taylor took the stage, she noted that in her entire 23-year career, songwriting was the easiest thing she ever did. She thinks what she means is that it was instinctual. No one taught her how to do it. She had to be taught how to entertain the crowd and learn choreography and be less annoying. But songwriting for her, it's pretty much the only thing she ever just naturally did.
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6: I'm Isaac Isringhausen taking a look at your WPMB forecast. For today, we'll see patchy fog before 9 a.m., otherwise mostly cloudy skies and gradually becoming sunny with the high of 91. Sunday night, we'll see mostly clear skies with the low of 73. For tomorrow Monday, we'll see sunny skies with the high of 93. And after your forecast, here on AM 1500, 104.7 FM, 102.7 FM, WPMB.
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1: For all the times that you rain on my parade, and all the clubs you get in using my name. You think you broke my heart, oh girl, for goodness sake.

0: knew it.
1: I knew it. I knew you is Taylor Swift's newest with me, Steve Anderson. The song was inspired by the journey of Jessie, the cowgirl toy in Toy Story 5. Taylor said what kind of emotion she hopes it will evoke in people once they hear it in the film. She thinks that it would be really awesome if they thought of somebody that they had amazing memories with, that they haven't seen in a long time, or someone that they miss, knowing that that person could come back into their life, or just the feeling that sometimes people's paths diverge, and that doesn't mean that that's the last time you get to feel those memories or know that person. Sometimes when you look back on your childhood, those memories, that's special in itself.
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0: Mars just might, which still leaves him an opening, coming up somber. Somber admitted it was difficult to make friends and date during this period of his life, saying that there was no dating going on. It's not in the cards for him right now. It is what it is. His big dream is to get a girlfriend. Please, not right now, but eventually. That's his lifetime dream. His dream girl is a very talented creative. He's very attracted to very talented people that he can look up to and has a sense of humor.
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6: I'm Isaac Isringhausen, taking a look at your WPMB forecast. For today, we'll see a slight chance of showers and thunderstorms before 3 p.m., otherwise partly sunny skies with a high of 83. Tonight, a 40% chance of showers and thunderstorms after midnight with a low of 70. For tomorrow, Sunday, we'll see patchy fog before 9 a.m., otherwise partly sunny skies with a high of 91. And that's your forecast here on AM 1500, 104.7 FM, 102.7 FM, WPMB.
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0: Somber is playing Red Rocks Amphitheater in Morrison, Colorado tonight, where he's sure to sing Back to Friends if there's enough oxygen in the air.

0: Seems like everything's getting more expensive. 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

0: It's good for you, so said Faith Hill. Universal Pictures and Imagine Entertainment are developing a live-action sequel to the 2000 holiday film How the Grinch Stole Christmas. Jim Carrey is in talks to reprise his role as the Grinch in the new movie. Ron Howard, who directed the original film, is set to return. How the Grinch Stole Christmas and this new currently untitled film are based on the book by Dr. Seuss.
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0: Luke Combs got on the highway to superstardom because of Fast Car. Sabrina Carpenter's on the way. A judge has granted Sabrina a restraining order against a man who's repeatedly shown up at her home and who in May allegedly attempted to force his way in. The order bars William Applegate from contacting Sabrina, her sister Sarah, and her sister's significant other, George Smith, who both live with her for 5 years. The order is set to expire June 17th, 2031. This is Steve Anderson. 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
6: I'm Isaac Isringhausen, taking a look at your WPMB forecast. For today, we'll see a slight chance of showers and thunderstorms before 3 p.m., otherwise partly sunny skies with a high of 83. Tonight, a 40% chance of showers and thunderstorms after midnight with a low of 70. For tomorrow, Sunday, we'll see patchy fog before 9 a.m., otherwise partly sunny skies with a high of 91. And as for your forecast here on AM 1500, 104.7 FM, 102.7 FM, WPMB.
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0: Hard to say I'm sorry, and what's even harder is Chicago has paid tribute to founding member Walter Perezader, who passed away June 17th after living with Alzheimer's disease. He was 81. Chicago is heartbroken to share the sad news of Walter Perezader's passing, the band writes on Instagram. A rock and roll band with horns was Walt's idea. He put the band together, and they rehearsed in the basement of his mother's home. He's also the one who did the hard work to book shows for the Young Unknown Band, performing top 40 covers at local bars in and around Chicago. They are forever grateful for his contributions. Perhaps his greatest gift was bringing people together. This amazing music may have never been heard had it not been for Walt's vision.
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Taylor Swift can't be substituted. No. Taylor Swift can't be substituted on Opalite. I'm Steve Anderson.

The Lord is my light and my salvation. Whom shall I fear? The Lord is the stronghold of my life. Of whom shall I be afraid? You are listening to the morning service from Holy Cross Lutheran Church in Vandalia, Illinois. 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And what I mean by Friendship Sunday, it's an opportunity to invite friends and neighbors and co-workers or former co-workers to come and hear the gospel. And it's a day where we're all going to do that, hopefully. Invite somebody to come and bring them as your guest. We're going to have a picnic afterwards at Rogers Park. So we're going to try to make an event out of it. And so if you know somebody who doesn't have a church, friend or a neighbor that doesn't have a church, please invite them. And if you know somebody that's maybe a member of our church that hasn't been here for a while, invite them also. And we'll see what we can do to bring people in to hear the gospel. Right? Okay, very good. Let's begin our service with our opening hymn.

0: In the name of the Father, and of the Son, and of the Holy Spirit.
1: Amen.
0: Beloved in the Lord, let us draw near with a true heart and confess our sins unto God our Father, beseeching Him in the name of our Lord Jesus Christ to grant us forgiveness. Our help is in the name of the Lord. I said, I will confess my transgressions unto the Lord,
2: and you forgive the iniquity of my sin.

0: O Almighty God, merciful Father, I am a poor, miserable sinner.
1: Confess unto me all my sins and iniquities, with which I have ever offended you, and just to deserve your general and eternal punishment. But I am heartily sorry for this, and sincerely repent of it. And I pray you with boundless mercy, and I will save the whole beings of sin and of suffering to death, of your beloved Son Jesus Christ, to be gracious and merciful to me.
0: Upon this, your confession, I, by virtue of my office as a called and ordained servant of the Word, announce the grace of God unto all of you. And in the stead and by the command of my Lord Jesus Christ, I forgive you all your sins in the name of the Father, and of the Son, and of the Holy Spirit.
2: Amen.

Lord, grant that the course of this world may be so peaceably ordered by your governance that your church may joyfully serve you in all godly quietness. Through Jesus Christ, our Lord, who lives and reigns with you in the Holy Spirit,

The Old Testament reading for the fourth Sunday after Trinity is from Genesis chapter 50. When Joseph's brothers saw that their father was dead, they said, "It may be that Joseph will hate us and pay us back for all the evil that we did to him." So they sent a message to Joseph saying, "Your father gave this command before he died. Say to Joseph, please forgive the transgression of your brothers and their sin, because they did evil to you. And now please forgive the transgression of the servants of the God of your father." Joseph wept when they spoke to him. His brothers also came and fell down before him and said, "Behold, we are your servants." But Joseph said to them, "Do not fear, for am I in the place of God? As for you, you meant evil against me, but God meant it for good, to bring about that many people should be kept alive as they are today. So do not fear. I will provide for you and your little ones." Thus he comforted them and spoke kindly to them. And this is the word of the Lord. Amen.

The epistle is from Romans chapter 8. For I consider that the sufferings of this present time are not worth comparing with the glory that is to be revealed to us. For the creation waits with eager longing for the revealing of the sons of God. For the creation was subjected to futility, not willingly, but because of him who subjected it in hope, that the creation itself will be set free from its bondage to decay and obtain the freedom of the glory of the children of God. For we know that the whole creation has been groaning together in the pains of childbirth until now. And not only the creation, but we ourselves, who have the first fruits of the Spirit, groan inwardly as we wait eagerly for our adoption as sons, the redemption of our bodies. And this is the word of the Lord.

0: Holy Gospel according to St. Luke, the 6th chapter.
1: Glory be to thee, O Lord.
0: Jesus said, "Be merciful, even as your Father is merciful. Judge not, and you will not be judged. Condemn not, and you will not be condemned. Forgive, and you will be forgiven. Give, and it will be given to you. Good measure, pressed down, shaken together, running over, will be put into your lap. For with the measure you use, it will be measured back to you." He also told them a parable. "Can a blind man lead a blind man? Will they not both fall into a pit? A disciple is not above his teacher, but everyone, when he is fully trained, will be like his teacher. Why do you see the speck that is in your brother's eye, but do not notice the log that is in your own eye? How can you say to your brother, 'Brother, let me take the speck that is in your eye,' when you yourself do not see the log that is in your own eye? You hypocrite. First take the log out of your own eye, and then you will see clearly to take out the speck that is in your brother's eye." This is the Gospel of the Lord.
1: Praise be to
0: God. I believe in God, the Father Almighty,
1: maker of heaven and earth, and in Jesus Christ, his only Son, our Lord, who was conceived by the Holy Spirit, born of the Virgin Mary, suffered under Pontius Pilate, was crucified, died, and was buried. He descended into hell. The third day he rose again from the dead. He ascended into heaven and sits at the right hand of God, the Father Almighty. From thence he will come to judge the living and the dead. I believe in the Holy Spirit, the Holy Christian Church, the communion of saints, the forgiveness of sins, the resurrection of the body, and the life everlasting.
0: Congregation is seated as we continue with our hymn of the day, number 696, O God, my faithful God.

Grace, peace, and mercy from God our Father and the Lord Jesus Christ. Amen. Let us pray. May the words of my mouth and the meditations of our hearts be acceptable in your sight, O Lord, our strength and our Redeemer. Amen. Well, we have in our Old Testament lesson today something very familiar to most of us who went through Sunday school. We heard the story of Joseph. Or perhaps we saw the Broadway play, Joseph and His Amazing Technicolor Coat, which in a way tells the story of Joseph. But I think it's good for us to hear it again and to hear what we draw from this story. And by story, I mean a narrative. I mean history, because this Genesis is not fables and myths. It is the history of God's people. So we find Joseph early on, a young man whose father treats him as the special son, as his chosen. He gives him a multicolored coat, a tunic, and it makes his brothers jealous. And they, Moses tells us, they could not speak a kind word to him. And then Joseph starts to have dreams. He dreams that all his brothers are all going to bow down before him. First with stalks of grain in this dream, and then the stars and the moon all bowing down to him, the 12 stars and the moon all bowing down to him. And his brothers understand what that dream means. That dream means they will bow down to him. And so now they don't like him even more. And so when Joseph is sent to check on the welfare of his brothers as they are out pasturing, they see Joseph coming and they say to themselves, look, here comes this dreamer. Let's kill him and see what becomes of his dreams. And Reuben the oldest protects Joseph from death and says, let us throw him into this pit instead. And so that's what they do. And as they sit down to eat, a band of Ishmaelites come by on their way to Egypt. And Judah has the bright idea. Let's pull him up and sell him to the Ishmaelites. For why should we kill our brother? And that's what they do. They sell him to this caravan. And then they take his coat and they tear it to pieces. And they pour lamb's blood over it. And they take it to their father. And they say, please examine this coat to see if it is your son's or not. And Jacob, of course, is despondent. A wild animal has eaten my son, he says. Well, Joseph ends up in Egypt in the house of a man named Potiphar. And while he's there, he serves Potiphar very faithfully. He serves him, and Potiphar's house prospers during this time. Until Potiphar's wife decides that she wants to sleep with Joseph. And she keeps saying to him day after day, come lie with me, come lie with me. But Joseph says, how can I do this evil thing? My master has left everything in my purview except for you. But when she persists, he tries to flee. And she grabs his coat and makes up a story that Joseph has assaulted her. So Joseph ends up in prison. And in prison, what does he do? He serves the jailer faithfully. And he, in a sense, becomes in charge of the jail. The jailer leaves everything to Joseph. So one day, Joseph is taking care of the prisoners, and he comes across the head waiter and the chief baker of Pharaoh. And they have both had dreams. They are very solemn. And so Joseph asks them why, and they tell him. And he says, tell me your dreams, and I will interpret them for you. So the head waiter says, I squeezed a bunch of grapes into a cup,
and put it in Pharaoh's hand. And he said, your dream means that in 3 days, Pharaoh will restore you to your office, and you will again serve him as you did formerly. And remember me when you come back to your office. And then the chief baker tells him, I had 3 baskets of bread on my head, and the birds were coming and eating the bread. And he says, your dream means that in 3 days, Pharaoh will lift up your head and will hang you, and the birds of the air will eat your flesh. And it came about just as Joseph said. But the head waiter forgot about Joseph. He did not remember Joseph before Pharaoh. And so Joseph languishes in prison, Moses tells us, for another 2 full years, until Pharaoh has his dream of 7 sleek cows, fat, coming out of the Nile. And then after that, 7 gaunt cows coming up out of the Nile after them. And the 7 gaunt cows eat the 7 fat cows, yet they don't get any fatter. And the second dream is of 7 ears of grain on a stalk. And after that, 7 scorched ears of grain. And the scorched ears eat the fat and plump ears of grain, and yet they don't get any fatter. And Joseph tells Pharaoh the meaning of his dream, that none of the magicians in Egypt were able to tell him. He says to him, this means that there will be 7 years of plenty in Egypt. And after that, 7 years of famine, and the famine will be so severe that the plenty, these bumper crops, will be forgotten all about. And so he says to Pharaoh, he introduces a policy, and he says to Pharaoh, store up all the grain that you can during the years of plenty, so that when the years of famine come along, you may have grain for the people, and they may eat bread. And Pharaoh says to himself, where am I going to find somebody as wise as this who was able to interpret my dreams? And so he puts Joseph in charge. In fact, Joseph sits next to the Pharaoh as the vice regent of Egypt. And nothing happens in Egypt without Joseph's say-so. And there's the 7 years of plenty, and the grain is stored up, and then the 7 years of famine. And when the famine hits, it hits very hard. And it hits not only Egypt, but the entire region. So that in Canaan, Joseph's brothers and his father are also suffering from the famine. And Jacob hears that there is grain in Egypt, and he sends the sons down to buy the grain in Egypt, except for Benjamin. And so they go down, and who do they appear before to buy this grain? And when they come before him, they bow before him. And Joseph remembers his dreams. Now, what happens next? Joseph tests them. He doesn't reveal himself to them right away. But he sends them back to get his younger brother Benjamin and to bring him. And then he arrests Benjamin and is going to throw him in jail, until Judah stands up and says, let me go to jail instead. In other words, ready to take Benjamin's place. And then Joseph reveals himself to his brothers. I am your brother Joseph, whom you sold into slavery. And I love that Moses says, and they could not say a word. They were struck by this sudden revelation. Finally, Joseph brings them down to Egypt along with their father, and he promises to take care of them for their 5 years left in the famine. That's where we find ourselves in our lesson today. After Jacob has died, the brothers believe that Joseph will now get back at them. Now he will pay them back for all that they did to him. And so they go to their brother and they say, your father said,
before he died, please forgive the transgression of your brothers. Please forgive their sins against you. And we hear these wonderful words from Joseph. Do not be afraid. He says, am I in the place of God? As for you, you meant it for evil, but God meant it for good, in order to keep many people alive, as it is to this day. So I will take care of you. Don't be afraid. I will take care of you and your little ones. Now, what do we learn from this? The first thing I think we should notice is how remarkably similar the trials of Joseph are to the trials of Christ. And I think Moses intends this, and God intends this, to show even 1800 years before Christ what God intended to do, to raise up the chosen one from among the people of Israel, and to show him special favor in that he is adorned with good works and miracles and signs and powers, and then to endure the jealousy of his kinsmen so that they betray him and he goes to death. And then finally, he is resurrected and becomes what? He becomes the one who is the Savior of God's people and the Savior of the whole world. This is what we call a foreshadow or type of Christ. God is showing his people who he is sending and what he is bringing to them. And I think it's important that we recognize Christ when we find him in the Old Testament. The second thing that I think we should remember from this text is the way that God is in control of evil. You see, much evil was done to Joseph. He was betrayed by his brothers. He was falsely accused. He was forgotten and neglected. And yet, it is through all these things that God is working out the word that he gave to Joseph in the very beginning, that his brothers would bow down to him. And it took the misery of Joseph to bring about God's plan, to show what God was doing, and to carry out what God wanted to have done. What did God want to have done? He wanted the salvation of the world. Just as in Christ, God wants our salvation, and this is why he sent his Savior. And so, I say that to say this. Evil things will happen to you in your life. People will betray you. People will neglect you. People who you have done favors for will forget about the favors you have done. And our natural sinful inclination is to pay back people who have done us wrong. Vengeance runs deeply in our souls. And yet, what Joseph sees is not the fact that people have been doing him wrong all these years, but he sees that God has been carrying out his plan. He doesn't make any bones about it. What they did was wrong. He says to his brothers, as for you, you meant it for evil, but God meant it for good. St. Paul tells us in Romans that God causes all things to work together for good to those who love God and are called according to his purpose. The evil that comes to you in your life is not some happenstance. If you are not at the hands of fate or chance or the roll of a dice, God causes all things to work together for good. And God also uses the evil that people do to you in order to bring about your salvation. And so, Joseph endures it all.
because he knows that God's hand is in it. And so when his brothers come to him for mercy, he can forgive them because he knows that it's not just them that has done it, but it's God who has done it. And so he shows mercy to them and he tells them, do not be afraid. I'm going to take care of you. That's really what forgiveness is. I'm going to treat you as a friend rather than an enemy. So when we have people do evil things to us, remember that they can't do anything apart from God's orchestration of this world and every detail that is in God's hand. And then the last thing I want you to notice today is how Joseph endures as all these things are happening. When he is serving his father, what is he doing? He's looking out for the interest of his father. He's managing his father's assets until his brothers betray him. And then when he goes to Potiphar's house, what does he do? Does he sit like a bump on a log? Does he say to himself, well, I'm a slave, so they're going to get as little out of me as possible? No. He serves the interests of Potiphar. And Potiphar's house flourishes under Joseph's hand because he's looking out for Potiphar's interests. And then when he goes to jail, what does he do? Well, it's over now. I'm getting tired of this. No. He serves the jailer almost with joy. I think one of the reasons that Joseph does this is he has complete confidence in what God has told him. And he knows it will work out. And so he can go about his life and live his life with joy because he knows nothing is going to set him back. And my friends, this is how we should live our lives. We know the promises that God has made to us. We know the salvation that he plans to bring to us in Christ. And we know that nothing is going to change that or alter that. Not politics. Not natural disasters. Not financial hardship, not sickness or illness or dysfunction in our families. It's all going to work out just as God has told us. And Christ will come again, and we will be raised from our graves, and we will live with him in his kingdom of joy and beauty forever. And so, what do we do in the meantime? We do what Joseph did. Joseph looked out for his father. Joseph looked out for Potiphar. Joseph looked out for the jailer. In other words, wherever Joseph found himself, he found himself serving others. St. Paul tells us in Philippians, do not merely look out for your own interests, but also for the interests of others. In other words, watch out for that other person. Be concerned for their welfare. If your enemy is hungry, feed him. If he is thirsty, give him something to drink. Right? Because God doesn't say you won't have enemies, but he says love your enemies and pray for those who persecute you and serve them as much as it is in your power to do so. And God will bless you. Because nothing is going to stop God from giving you the salvation that he has promised you. And so, be confident in what he has promised. And you will be blessed, just as Joseph is blessed. In Jesus' name, amen. Now may the peace of God, which passes all understanding, keep your hearts and your minds in Christ Jesus to life everlasting. Amen.

pray for the whole people of God in Christ Jesus and for all people according to their needs. Lord God, Heavenly Father, help us, your baptized children, to be merciful as you are merciful, that we may measure others as you measure us in Christ, not counting their sins against them, but forgiving them as you have forgiven us. Lord, in your mercy, O God, as your mercy is poured out in rich measure, so open the mouths of all ministers in the church to preach your blessed and saving gospel. Open the mouths of Christians to proclaim the marvels of him who called us from darkness into his marvelous light. Let our works of mercy attest to the love we have received from you, Lord, in your mercy. O Lord our God, you warn against hatred and grudges among brothers and sons. Watch over the households of your people. Where there is strife or division, grant peace and reconciliation, that our homes might be havens of forgiveness and love. Lord, in your mercy. Lord of all, you raised up Joseph according to your plan to exercise authority in Egypt, working good from what was meant only for evil. Work by your power in the leaders and authorities of our nation, whom you have set in place that many would be kept alive and protected in this life through their governance. Lord, in your mercy. Receive the groanings of your church, dear Father, as we await the redemption of our bodies and the freedom of the glory of the children of God. Turn away the corruption of sin, the futility of our fallen nature, and every ill of body and soul. We pray especially for Lonnie, Becky, Marlene, Daphne, Ben, Brenda, Linda, Kelly, Bob, Kennedy, Wanda, Leonard, Tracy, Presley, Mary, Barb, Nancy, Steve, Colin, Phil, Madden, Stephanie, Taylor, Greg, Tuff, Randy, Helene, Aaron, Chuck, Heather, Brenda, Hunter, Izzy, and Mike. Comfort us in the midst of these sufferings with certain hope of your incomparable glory, which at last will be revealed in us. Lord, in your mercy. Amen.

Merciful Lord, forgive our sins and bind us together in holy communion, that we may live in harmony with one another, and as far as it depends on us, live peaceably with all. Lord, in your mercy. Lord God, Heavenly Father, you are merciful, and through Christ you have promised that you will neither judge nor condemn us, but graciously forgive all our sins and abundantly provide for all our wants of body and soul. By your Holy Spirit, establish in our hearts a confident faith in your mercy. Teach us to be merciful to our neighbor, that we may not judge or condemn others, but willingly forgive all and judge only ourselves. Lead blessed lives in your fear through the same Jesus Christ, your Son, our Lord, who lives and reigns with you in the Holy Spirit, one God, now and forever.

0: Our Father, who art in heaven,
1: hallowed be thy name. 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Give us this day our daily bread, and forgive us our trespasses, as we forgive those who trespass against us. And lead us not into temptation, but deliver us from evil. 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Amen.
0: Our Lord Jesus Christ, on the night that he was betrayed, took bread. And when he had given thanks, he broke it and gave it to the disciples and said, "Take, eat, this is my body, which is given for you.

Also, he took the cup after supper, and when he had given thanks, he gave it to them, saying, "Drink of it, all of you. This cup is the New Testament in my blood, which is shed for you for the forgiveness of sins.

Our communion distribution hymns are number 637, Draw Near and Take the Body of the Lord. Number 611, Chief of Sinners, Though I Be. And number 571, God Loved the World So That He Gave.

We give thanks to you, Almighty God, that you have refreshed us through this salutary gift. And we implore you that of your mercy, you would strengthen us through the same, in faith toward you and in fervent love toward one another. Through Jesus Christ, your Son, our Lord, who lives and reigns with you in the Holy Spirit,

business meeting, so that'll take place right here, okay? Let's pray. Father, we come before you. We ask that you would be ever so kind just to visit us today. We pray that your presence would change us, help us become more like you, Jesus. Holy Spirit, search us. If there is any unclean way in us, Holy Spirit, take that away. Fill us, Holy Spirit. We need you, Holy Spirit. Father, we come before you and we proclaim how good and awesome you are. Thank you, Lord Jesus, for baby Titus. I pray, God, on his first Sunday alive, that you would just grow him in his body, in his mind, grow him in love and affection towards you. We pray for AJ and Macy. Give them wisdom to help this young baby boy grow close to you. We ask this in Jesus' name. Amen. Now, will you let somebody know that you're happy to see them?

0: Let's pray.
1: Good morning, Lord. Thank you for the praise and opportunity to study your word this morning, sing your praises, hear your word preached. Bless us on this Lord's day. Bless Titus, Lord. We're glad he's here. Father, we ask that you bless this offering, use it for its intended purpose. We praise you in Jesus' name.
0: Amen.

back to what it's like to not being a preacher, but being someone listening to the preacher. I think about the first time I really got to connect with a preacher. He was wearing a suit. I didn't normally used to see people in suits. I'm kind of slacking off today. This one had a matching suit and he had a tie with it. He came to my house on a Monday night. My family had just moved to Raymondville, Texas, where my dad was a grocery store manager at a kind of a local store chain called Skurlock's. So he was there managing there, and I remember meeting this man that he had met earlier that day, and this man came to our home, knocked on the door of our home, and my mom and dad let him in. He came and sat down there at the living room, and then instantly the man starts talking about the Bible, about Jesus, about eternity, heaven, and hell. I was about 8. I was 8 years old. My parents thought it was too big of a topic for an 8-year-old to hear. So they told me, "Hey, Clay, we don't want you listening to this. You go play in your room." I was able to somewhat listen to my parents, but I was able to completely listen to what they told me I couldn't listen to. I went to the kitchen, and in the kitchen we had one of these doors that goes like this. It had slats in it. I was able to open the door a little bit and hear and see everything that went on in the room where I wasn't supposed to hear anything. And I heard the gospel. I heard, well, very simply, "For all have sinned and fallen short of the glory of God." I had sinned. I wasn't really sure all what that meant. But I remember doing things like getting a fight with my brother and it being my fault. I started it. I remember being mean to the dog, kicking him. I remember not listening to my mom and dad. "For the wages of sin is death. For all have sinned." Preacher told me about the blood of Christ. God demonstrates his own love for us that while we were sinners, Christ died for us. He told me that through the forgiveness of Christ, we can be made, well, as snow is, white. We could be spotless. That we now have a job to go, to grow in our relationship with him, and one day we'll be with him in heaven. I remember all that. And God was faithful. He never has left me. That was on a Monday night. On a Wednesday night, I trusted Christ at the front of a church. I remember, it was at the First Baptist Church in Raymondville, Texas. It was a stormy Wednesday night. No one was at church except for us, and we came in late. And we came in through the side doors because we didn't know any better. And when you came to the side door, you came right in front of everybody. And there wasn't a lot of everybody there, but we went there and we sat down the front row and I heard the gospel again. And I trusted Christ. He's never left me. He's never forsaken me. And then later on when my dad died, when I was 15, I got in love even more with this Heavenly Father, who again has never left me, never forsaken me. Not too long after that, when I was in my first semester of college, I felt the Lord calling me to ministry. And then I finished up my college and I did mission work in New Jersey, starting churches while I was in college. And then moved back down to Louisiana and was a youth pastor at a small church of 9
nine people sometimes, but the town was 976 people. And I remember as I was a youth pastor meeting with my pastor, and I asked him, "Hey, do you think I should go to seminary?" And he indicated that there were two ways to chop down a tree. One was with a dull axe and just keep chopping at it. And one was with a sharp axe. He says, "Right now, boy, you're a dull axe. You need to sharpen that axe." But then I was worried, to be honest with you. I was worried that the God I had trusted at 8 years old, where I trusted Him, I believed what the Bible said about Him, and the God that I leaned on when my dad had died, and the Bible that told me about this God who I could lean on, I was concerned as a young man of 19 or so that when I went to the seminary that they would teach me things that wouldn't grow my faith but would expose what's really there. And I would go, I believed a lie. So I'm here to tell you something today that's a little bit helpful, hopefully, about maybe some doubts that you may have about God's Word. And I want to kind of put to death some of those thoughts that you may have. Because if we can't trust God's Word, can we really trust the God of the Word? Because we all need Him to help us in all of our times of need. We don't want to live our lives and then go, you know what, it was all a sham, it was all a lie. My hope and my prayer is that this will be an opportunity for all of us to grow deeper in our love and affection for God's Word, to ask and answer some hard questions. Fair enough? Enough of an introduction. Let's pray and let's get to work. Father God, we come before You. We need Your help. Thank You for Your Word. Give us instruction from Your Word. Get me out of the way. Preach to the hearts and minds of Your people. We ask this in Jesus' name. Amen. Now, this would make no sense to do if this were some silly old book. However, because this is not some silly old book, but this is the very revelation of God to us, I want to ask you to stand, if you are able, in reverence to the Word of God. Please make no mistake, there are some who have given their lives just so that we could have God's Word. We have two passages today, two verses that I want to draw your attention to in the book of Proverbs as we're going through the book of Proverbs. And these two verses are oftentimes used by those who make fun of the Bible to say, see, this is a contradiction. I'll let you hear the word for yourself and read the word for yourself. Proverbs chapter 26, verses 4 and

Another one says, answer. So which one is it, God? Which one is it, Solomon? What we see here is seemingly a contradiction. Because you know what people say. See, the Bible, it contradicts itself. But if you say that about this verse, you've only read it at surface level. You see, the whole fact behind a proverb, wisdom literature, is it reads a little bit differently than other stories in the Bible. When I say story, I don't mean made up story. But for instance, when Jesus tells a parable, there's a way to look at that. When one of the Gospels tells about an event that happened, like the crucifixion or the virgin birth, it just tells it how it is. But with a proverb, it's wanting us to look at it, to look at it again, and then to think about what we read. This is what a proverb is. It helps us understand a deeper truth. Let's take this verse. Answer not a fool according to his folly. Well, did you know that sometimes people play games with the Bible? First of all, I need to remind you, do not play the fool's games when it comes to the Bible. Do you know some people just get a little bit of a joy? It's kind of their entertainment. They get a little bit of a kick out of trying to prove a Christian wrong. Out of trying to say mom and dad's faith is all silly. Or your faith is all silly. They're trying to find little things to upset you, and it's enjoyment to them just to see how you take things. Anybody ever met somebody like that at their workplace or in their home or in their family perhaps? So how do you answer that fool? Well, first of all, you don't play their game. You don't play their game. That's the very first thing. Here's the good news. It was good news for me as I went to seminary, and learned more about the Bible and learned more about the original languages, learned more about church history. It didn't take me away from my faith as I was scared it might, as I really got to know those things, but it actually deepened my faith. And I actually found more and more trust in the God that I met as a 9-year-old boy. The God that I met when my father had died. The God that I trusted as I went into ministry as a stuttering boy. You see, if you've ever found somebody trying to question your faith, don't enter into their games. Know this, that the one who knows all things has revealed who he is. And so you actually have good answers. You actually have good evidences for your faith. Next thing we need to look at is verse 5. And that is to answer a fool according to his folly, lest he be wise in his own eyes. The worst thing that we can do is play the game that the critic has about the Bible and feel like we're on the defense and we don't have the answers. You do have the answers. The evidence is stacked up against the non-believer. We can trust in the God who knows all things, that he has lovingly given us his word. But then, you put the shoe on their foot. Say, okay, how do you make sense of anything? They're like, wait, prove to me. You're like, well, okay. Now you can play their game a little bit. Okay, you prove to me then. Okay, shoe's on the other foot. How did all this happen? How do we go? You're telling me that you went from the goo to the zoo? To you?

Now you tell them, man, I don't have enough faith to believe that nonsense. I believe that the Bible is true, that God has created us, and that He holds all things together. That's what I believe. You're telling me that this is all chance? Now here's what we don't need to do. We don't need to sing on Sunday morning, "Holy, holy, holy is the Lord God Almighty," on Sunday morning, and then Monday, whenever we're challenged with our faith by someone that we're meeting or someone that's in our family or someone we love, what we don't need to do is abandon what we just sang the Sunday morning before. We don't need to simply say, I guess he's true. You know, we don't need to be wishy-washy. We need to be people standing firm on the faith that was once for all delivered to the saints. Will you do that? Will you not abandon your world belief whenever somebody challenges you? But will you stand firm, my friends? Will you? Stand firm on the Word of God. The Bible on the Bible. Well, which is, just think about it for a minute. Since God has created all things, wouldn't it make sense that the God who has created all things also has given us by His Word an explanation of who He is? Wouldn't it make sense that God communicates to us, that when he does communicate, He communicates effectively, and that when God does communicate in His Word, that He wants us to get to know Him? Just very simply, just think about this. When you give a message, don't you want that message to be clear? It's an important message. Now, it doesn't matter what other people might think about you. What matters is who you really are. Who you really are. You want to hear about who God is? Go right to God's source. Go right to God's mouth and hear who He is. Don't take anybody's word for it. Take God's word for Himself, or take His word as the gospel. Here's the Bible on the Bible. Did you know the words, "Thus saith the Lord," "Thus saith the Lord," in regards to the Bible, mentioned 417 times? Did you know in the Bible it says, "As it is written," 72 times. Did you know that the words "declares the Lord," in other words, God has spoken, that's mentioned 255 times? Did you know as well, the word of the Lord is mentioned 99 times? Why do I bring all that up? Because the Bible on the Bible says that the Bible is true. Is God's Word. So, if you don't believe that, or if you hesitate at that, or if you don't stand on that, guess who you're calling a liar? Guess who you're calling a liar if you don't believe in "Thus saith the Lord"? God. Which is not a good idea, by the way. Not a good idea to call God a liar. I like how the late Bonnie Bauckham has said this. He's talking about placing Peter here, where he says this: "I choose to believe the Bible because it is a reliable collection of historical documents written by eyewitnesses during the lifetime of other eyewitnesses, reporting supernatural events that took place in fulfillment of specific prophecies, and claim that their writings are divine and not of human origin."
Now, where is he getting that? I want to go just real quickly. 2 Peter chapter 1, verse 16.

2 Peter chapter 1, verse 16. Peter's writing. He's trying to give us some hope here. So if you've ever thought, maybe I've believed a lie, come with me and let's look deeper into God's Word to see what God has to say. Okay, you with me? Peter says this, listen, for we did not follow cleverly devised myths when we made known to you the power and coming of our Lord Jesus Christ. But we were what? What's the word? We were eyewitnesses of His majesty. So, getting back to Vadi Bachum's quote there, I choose to believe the Bible. This is what you can say as well. You can pull this out. This is a great quote from him based on this text that we just are reading. I choose to believe the Bible because it is a reliable collection of historical documents written by who? Eyewitnesses. So, how can we choose to believe the Bible is real, is true? Because people that wrote it were there and they saw Christ crucified. They saw Him taken down from the cross, put into a borrowed tomb, and then 3 days later, they saw Him come back to life. They walked with Him. They were what? Eyewitnesses. So Peter's writing, and he's saying simply, we didn't make this up. We saw it. We're witnessing to you what we saw. Let's continue on. Verse 17. For when He received honor and glory from God the Father, and the voice was borne to Him by the majestic glory, this is My beloved Son, with whom I am well pleased, we ourselves, what did they do? They what? They heard this very voice born from heaven. For we were with Him on the holy mountain. This is in reference to Peter seeing Christ on the Mount of Transfiguration and hearing God's voice, this is My beloved Son in whom I'm pleased with. So please don't miss this. What we're seeing here is that Peter said, we saw it with our own eyes, and then we heard it with our own ears. Not only that, verse 19 continues in 2 Peter. Verse 19 says this, and we have the prophetic word more fully confirmed. So what does that mean? Not only do we see it with our own eyes, hear it with our own ears, but this is exactly what has been foretold in the Old Testament. There were prophets in the Old Testament telling us about the Christ. We saw Him. We heard Him. Just as it was told. But not only that, because not only is this Bible reliable because it's a collection of historical documents. By the way, this is a historical document that we're dealing with. Because the Bible is one where the archaeologists, over 22,000 digs around the world in the Middle East, they take their Bible with one hand and they take a shovel with the other and they find the people that are mentioned in the Bible, found in archaeology. They find the places mentioned in the Bible, in archaeology, and they find the dates mentioned in the Bible, in archaeology.
what happens quite often is someone will say, I want to disprove the Bible. I will go and try to find those places. I will go and try to see if those people actually existed. And what they find is the Bible has been right all along, because you see, my friends, what the Bible is, it is historical documents talking about real places, real people in a real time, because, my friends, this is the real God communicating with real people even today. That we can really, really trust Him and His Word. So if you're young and you've trusted Christ, keep trusting Christ. If you're old and you've trusted Christ when you were younger, you can keep trusting Christ. He is the one who has been saved, or who saves. He's the one who was on the cross, put in a tomb, and came back to life. We can trust Him. We can believe in Him. But not only that, is this a book of historical documents written by eyewitnesses that fulfilled prophecies that were talked about, but the next part is also important. You see, these prophecies that were fulfilled, stay with me, let's dive a little bit deeper. The prophecies that were fulfilled talk about Jesus, where people saw Jesus, like Peter and John, and over 500 people. They were eyewitnesses. They heard what God had said in the lifetime of other eyewitnesses. In other words, you can corroborate this evidence. It's not just I saw it in my own head, but other people saw it as well. And matter of fact, you can go and ask them. One of the things that happened in the early church is they didn't hide at all from the resurrection. What did they do? They told people about the resurrected Christ, and they themselves, the disciples, 11 out of the 12 of them, suffered persecution. People don't die for a lie. You see, your faith is based on the eyewitness accounts of people who were willing to die and did die for what they knew to be true, because they trusted in the one who the Bible talks about. They trusted in Christ. Go back to our text. Verse 19, and we have the prophetic word more fully confirmed, to which you will do well to pay attention as to a lamp shining in a dark place until the day dawns and the morning star rises in our hearts. Knowing this first of all, that no prophecy of Scripture comes from someone's own interpretation, for no prophecy was ever produced by the will of man. But men, what? They spoke from God as they were carried along by the Holy Spirit. That's why when you read God's Word in your darkest day and you have light in the midst of this darkness, you can trust in the God who offers help, because He is God. The Holy Spirit enlightening your way, giving you hope that you don't have. You see, my friends, you can trust in the God that you trusted in when you were young. You can trust Him in your dying days. You can trust Him in your difficult days. You can trust Him in your victories. You can trust Him in your losses. You can trust Him in the middle of life. You can trust Him. Amen. First John 1 says this, starting in verse 1. That which we have
That's that which was from the beginning, which we have heard, which we have seen with our eyes, which we have looked upon and touched with our hands concerning the word of life. The life was made manifest, and we have seen it and testified to it and proclaimed to you the eternal life, which was with the Father and was made manifest to us. That which we have seen and heard, we proclaim also to you, so that you too may have fellowship with us. And indeed, our fellowship is with the Father and with His Son, Jesus Christ. You see, the truth, my friends, is we can trust in the one who has had eyewitnesses say, I saw this. I'm writing this to you, and I'm writing this to you to tell you, you can trust Him with your eternal life. The problem we have, though, is not just that we have a problem with some part of the Bible. For many of us, it's not that at all. The problem is, we know what the Bible says. We just don't believe the Bible can help us. We believe in the authority and reliability of the Bible, but not in the helpfulness of the Bible. So we don't go to it like we should. Will you do that? Will you go to God's Word? Proverbs tells us this. Every word of God proves true. He is a shield to those who take refuge in Him. Come. Lord, help us. Lord, thank you. Not only we saw, but Jesus. Up question that yours is the very God. You write your word upon our we ask this in your name. As we

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1: 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I'm so curious as to which one that was. Another person mistook the emergency exit for the bathroom. And one woman spent an entire international flight doing yoga in the aisle. Suddenly, the crying baby doesn't seem so bad.

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2: 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Dr. Ryan Tinetti is an assistant professor of practical theology at Concordia Seminary in St. Louis. 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
1: Well done, good and faithful servant. I believe that in our heart of hearts, these are words we all wish to hear. Well done, good and faithful servant. Behind all of our labor and striving, our vocations and aspirations, which is to say, our ambitions, behind all of it, I believe there's a longing to hear such commendation. So with that hope in view, how then shall we live? What shape should our ambitions take? Over the last few weeks on the Lutheran Hour, we've been on a series of journeys. 2 weeks ago, it was a journey through anxiety. Last week, we took a journey through depression. And today, we take a journey through ambition. Now, ambition is a sticky wicket for committed Christians. On the one hand, ambition has the connotation of being caught up in the rat race, climbing the ladder, punching the clock, doing everything you can to get ahead, go farther, gain more status, more income, more followers, more, in order to make a name for yourself. From this perspective, ambition is decidedly negative. It's here where we need passages of Scripture, like what the Apostle Paul wrote to the Philippians. He said, "Do nothing from selfish ambition or conceit, but in humility count others more significant than yourselves." Ambition that is solely in service to yourself is contrary to God's purposes. But Scripture is also clear that on the other hand, a lack of ambition is no better. I think of the poetic and rather humorous words of Solomon in Proverbs, "Go to the ant, O sluggard, consider her ways and be wise." To the person who is a layabout, who's failing to apply himself, Solomon points to the ant of all things as if to say, "Look here! Here's a creature that expends itself in service to others. It doesn't lack drive, but uses its energy in order to help its neighbors. Be like that." See, ambition that uses your talents in service to others isn't only positive, it's positively necessary. Others are cheated if you don't give your best. And so, ambition is neither totally negative nor totally positive. One biblical scholar puts it this way. He says, "The value of ambition in and of itself is ambiguous. It is the fire that warms the house or, unchecked, burns it to the ground." So the question isn't whether you should have ambition, but what shape that ambition will take and why. To explore these questions and continue our journey through ambition, I'd like to turn to one of the stories that Jesus told, one that's often called the parable of the talents. Let's listen in and hear what the Savior can teach us about the shape of ambition in his kingdom. Matthew chapter 25, verses 14 through 30. Jesus said, "For it will be like a man going on a journey, who called his servants and entrusted to them his property. To one he gave 5 talents, to another 2, to another 1, to each according to his ability. Then he went away. He who had received the 5 talents went at once and traded with them, and he made 5 talents more. So also he who had the 2 talents made 2 talents more. But he who had received the 1 talent went and dug in the ground and hid his master's money. Now, after a long time, the master of those servants came and settled accounts with them. And he who had received the 5 talents came forward, bringing 5 talents more, saying, 'Master, you delivered to me 5 talents. Here I have made 5 talents more.' His master said to him, 'Well done, good and faithful servant. You have been faithful over a little. I will set you over much. enter into the joy of your master. And he also who had the 2 talents came forward, saying, Master, you delivered to me 2 talents. Here, I have made 2 talents more. His master said to him, Well done, good and faithful servant. You've been faithful over a little. I will set you over much. Enter into the joy of your master. He also who had received the 1 talent came forward, saying, Master, I knew you to be a hard man, reaping where you didn't sow and gathering where you scattered no seed. So I was afraid, and I went and hid your talent in the ground. Here, you have what's yours. But his master answered him, You wicked and slothful servant, you knew that I reap where I haven't sown and gather where I scattered no seed? Then you ought to have invested my money with the bankers, and at my coming I should have received what was my own with interest. So take the talent from him and give it to him who has the 10 talents. For to everyone who has will more be given, and he will have an abundance. But from the one who has not, even what he has will be taken away. And cast the worthless servant into the outer darkness. In that place there will be weeping and gnashing of teeth. This is the word of the Lord. Thanks be to God. What should we make of this parable? Let's first provide some interpretation and then tease out a couple of implications for our lives and ambitions today. So as the story goes, there's a master about to go on a journey who entrusts his possessions to his servants, 5 talents to one of them, 2 to another, and 1 talent to a third, and then he goes away. Now I should mention that when we hear talent, we think of skill or ability, but in Jesus' day, a talent was a measurement of money, a huge measurement, in fact. 1 talent amounted to about 20 years' pay. The master is committing his vast estate to his servants, with nary a word about what to do with it. This very act speaks volumes about the master's character. There's the sense that if the servants know their master's heart, they'll know what to do with his possessions. So after some time, the master returns and settles accounts with each of his servants. The first 2 are both commended, more on them in a moment. But the 3rd servant? Not so much. He steps up and says, in effect, Well, boss, I know you're a real miser, a real tough nut to crack, and to be blunt, I was afraid. I didn't want to risk your wrath, so I took the talent and hid it in the ground, under a bushel. Now, here, not a penny less than what you gave me. Alas, this servant receives not commendation, but condemnation. Where did he go wrong? What's the problem? First, let's make clear that the problem is not that he failed to get some huge return on the master's investment. If I give my 9-year-old daughter $20 to start a lemonade stand, and she goes and squeezes her lemons, sets up her table, pours her cups, greets passersby, and at the end of the day has $20 still to show for it, am I disappointed in her? Am I mad that I didn't get a better return on investment? The Kool-Aid stand up the street made $50. By no means. So where does the 3rd servant go wrong? His problem is his trust, or lack of trust, in his master. He missed and misjudged his master's heart. What's worse, he projects his own fear and hard heart onto the master. He looks at his lord and thinks, Nope, that master's a miser, not trustworthy, it's all a trap. I better save my skin rather than take a chance. This 3rd servant is fundamentally faithless. Because what do we actually know about the master? Well, we can see that he is astonishingly generous. He gives to his servants, people who in the ancient world were regarded as worthless, next to nothing. He gives to these very servants the care of his kingdom. The master demonstrates his kindness by reckoning to them the dignity of a place and a purpose in his service. He sees nobodies as somebody's of inestimable worth. What kind of master does that? The master that calls you to be his own. Our Lord Jesus. The one who, in the words of the book of Revelation, loves us and has freed us from our sins by his blood and has made for us a kingdom. Christ Jesus is the one who has lavished upon you all the riches of his grace and kindness. And now, as his disciples, he entrusts to you and me the measureless worth of his estate, the care of his incomparable kingdom. All of which brings us back to the topic of ambition. What can this story teach us about the shape of our ambitions? How does the kindness and generosity of our Lord affect the way that we carry out our lives? Though many things could be said, I want to highlight two implications. First, the Lord encourages us through this story to take a risk. And second, he encourages us to embrace the little. First, I want to say that this story encourages us to take a risk for his kingdom. You and I have a kind and generous master in our Lord Jesus. Far from being a hard man, we know that he is gentle and lowly of heart. He is the Savior who already has taken all the burden of your sin and mine and done away with it once and for all. And what's more, as Scripture says, he gives to you his Spirit. Not a spirit of slavery to fall back into fear, but the Spirit of adoption as sons and daughters. You're no mere servant, but a child of God. And so we're free. We are free to take a chance in this life by faith, because we aren't shackled by fear and foreboding. Our Lord's got our back. You might think of it like this. I'm a football fan, and there's this funny phenomenon that will happen in many games when a player from the defense commits the penalty of going offsides. This means that he jumped the gun, so to speak, and he tried to get ahead of things before the play began. Well, you might expect at that point that the referees would blow the whistle and the play would stop. But that's not what happens. What happens is that the offense gets a free play. That's what they call it, a free play. The show goes on. And the offense knows that no matter what, at the very least, they'll be moving forward 5 yards and getting a fresh crack at it. So they can throw a deep pass, run a trick play, try something new. And if the play works, bonus! You can score a touchdown and it counts! But if the offense fumbles or throws an interception or just plain gets tackled for a loss, it doesn't count. They don't have to fear failure because it's a free play. It's an imperfect analogy, but what I mean by it is this. By means of Jesus' death and resurrection, he has already ensured those who trust in him that he has the victory. You don't have to fear failure. His forgiveness covers over all the penalty of your sins and mine, past, present, and future. And so the life of faith is like a free play. Author Will Gadara asks the question, what would you attempt to do if you knew you couldn't fail? It's a question worth noodling over. Because trusting in our kind and generous master who has entrusted to us our talents, we can take a chance in faith. We can undertake ambitions for the sake of his kingdom that we might never have otherwise thought possible without fear or failure. In fact, it gives him great joy when we do so, whether those ambitions be great or small. And that brings me to the second implication from Jesus' story. You know, for the longest time when I read or heard this parable, I thought that the point was that I needed to do great things for God, that what was most important was the size of the return that I would give to the master on his investment in me. But then one day, I noticed a detail in the story that I had long overlooked. When the master celebrates his good and faithful servants, did you catch what he commends them for? He says, "You have been faithful over a little." He says the same thing to both the servant with 5 talents and the one with 2. So the point isn't how much they have. In both cases, he says, you've been faithful over a little. In the version of this story that's told in Luke's gospel, the master uses an even more vivid word. He says, very little, teensy weensy. Now, why do I mention this? Because our human default is always to assume that bigger is better, that worth is measured in significant size. But the point in the story isn't the great size of the work or the grand scope of the ambition. The point is the faith that trusts in the mercy of the master who sees that what looks small to us may not be so small after all. See, our God operates according to a different value system than that of the world. According to his values, the kingdom looks like a minuscule mustard seed. According to his values, the grand hero is a widow who puts a pair of pennies in the till. According to his values, it's the poor in spirit who are blessed, the weak and lowly who are elevated, the nobodies who are worthy of the greatest honor. The world's ambitions make their aim that you make a name for yourself. But you don't have to worry about making a name for yourself. In Christ, God has already given you his. When you're baptized, he places upon you the name of Father, Son, and Holy Spirit, and he says to you, "You are my beloved child, in whom I am well pleased." When I think about what these little ambitions can look like, I think of a man I'll call Rich. Rich had a sterling career as a military veteran and a police officer. He was a credit to his community and a pillar in his church, where I had the opportunity to be his pastor for a number of years. But for all his accomplishments and successful ambitions, what I'll remember Rich for most is the way he cared for his wife. Rich met his wife Dawn when they were both young, while he was on a tour of duty overseas. She was a war bride. They loved one another deeply. But as they aged together, Dawn began to suffer from dementia. Family and friends encouraged Rich to see about getting her placed in an assisted living center so he could move forward with his life. That may be fine for other folks, Rich said, but for him, keeping his wedding vows meant caring for Dawn at home, no matter what. That was his ambition. Well, as the dementia worsened, many nights Dawn would get confused. She would get up in the middle of the night, agitated, and run away. Her mind was weakened, but her slight body was still spry enough to escape from the locked house, even climb a fence. And night after night, Rich would get up in his bathrobe, throw on his sneakers. He was no spring chicken himself. But he would go after his beloved. He would find her wandering in the dark, and he'd scoop her up and bring her home. Night after night, till death did they part. It was a little ambition, perhaps, invisible to the world, but not to Rich, and not to God. Where does this all leave us? Martin Luther once said, "Faith is a living, daring confidence in God's grace, so sure and certain that a man could stake his life on it 1,000 times. A living, daring confidence in God's grace. I love that definition. And I believe it's precisely the perspective on faith offered in Jesus' parable. We belong by faith to a master who loves us and is for us. He's already accomplished everything for your salvation, but his giving doesn't stop there. He's also entrusted to you and me our talents, both in the sense of our skills and abilities, as well as the treasure he shares with us. And don't forget also the precious gift of the time of our lives in which we are invited to expend ourselves in service to a great and glorious cause. And so as servants of the Master, as sons and daughters of the King, you and I can journey through ambition in the light of his love. You're free to take a risk for his kingdom and to embrace the little ambitions he sets before you. And you can do so in the confidence that whether you feel you've accomplished things great or small, it's no matter. When you live by faith in your kind and generous Lord, he's pleased. And he will say to you on the last day, "Well done, good and faithful servant. You can stake your life on it 1,000 times. Amen."
3: 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Next, the hymn of the day from a recording titled Heirs of the Reformation. 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

0: Joining us now, here's Lutheran Hour speaker, Dr. Michael Ziegler.
1: Thank you, Mark. Today I'm visiting with our guest preacher, whom you just heard, Reverend Dr. Ryan Tinetti. Thanks for sticking around, Ryan.
2: Good to be with you, Mike. Thanks.
1: So this concludes our Journey Through series, as you mentioned. We had Journey Through Anxiety, Journey Through Depression, now Journey Through Ambition. And if you're listening, you wanted to get more on these resources, we've got booklets, we've got Bible study resources, all on these mental health sort of topics available at lhm.org. You can find it all there. Ryan, your message today pairs with this little booklet that we have. The title is Journey Through the Rat Race. We went with a different title for your sermon, but what was something from that booklet that was insightful or encouraging to you?
2: I found it striking that it looks at the different kinds of tolls that can be taken on you when you are caught up in the rat race, that it can affect your life physically, emotionally, relationally. And I think attending to those varied ways in which our ambitions or sometimes our misguided ambitions can really impact the whole of our lives causes us to want to evaluate and maybe reevaluate some of the things that we are aspiring to.
1: Now, we asked you to talk about this topic, ambition. You've written a book on it titled The Quiet Ambition. And if you're interested, you can find that anywhere books are sold. I like how you spoke of ambition being maybe not neutral, but at least ambiguous. There's the scriptures speak of it in a variety of ways. There is the selfish ambition, which we certainly want to repent of, turn away from. But then there's this industrious work ethic that is sort of ambition, that is a good ambition. I noticed something similar with anxiety, that the core word or the root meaning of anxiety in the Bible is care, is to have care for the future. And there can be this healthy, cautious concern that helps you love the people around you, or there can be this worry that takes a toll on you and just stalls you out and paralyzes you. And so how do you see these two things, anxiety and ambition? How are they related in your mind as you see it?
2: Yeah, I really appreciate how you've tied those together. And I think we could look at some of their associations, both in terms of how they have common features, but also, like you say, how there's something that at the heart of it can break either in a positive or a negative way. So when it comes to ambition, it's what are you ambitious for? And if your ambition is for elevating yourself, well, then you do need to repent. You need to recognize the way that that's contrary to God's purposes. And when it comes to anxiety, St. Paul even talks about this in the New Testament in his letters. He says how he has anxiety for all the churches, that he's kept up at night praying incessantly for their well-being. And so there's a sense in which his care is for the people of God. That itself is a good and godly thing. It's when it becomes a fruitless sort of worry that doesn't turn to the Lord. And similarly, when it comes to ambition, when it becomes a fruitless kind of focus on myself and elevating myself rather than looking to how the Lord has already provided for my worth and value.
1: You've written a book on ambition, and I've heard that you're working on something for hospitality now. You got another book in the works, maybe?
2: It'll be a while, but one thing that I've been noodling over is the topic of hospitality. Part of that, I think, comes from my own upbringing. My dad worked in the hotel industry. All my first jobs were at restaurants. For a long time, it's been on my mind. But in more recent years, I've seen hospitality is such a way for us as Christians to both retain our convictions, our confession about who we are and what we believe. We don't want to set that aside. While at the same time retaining compassion, especially for the outsider or the stranger. And the Greek word of the New Testament for hospitality literally means love of the stranger or love of the outsider. And so this posture of hospitality suffuses or can suffuse all of our labor as Christians and as congregations, how we can both remain rooted in God's truth while also with hands out in order to connect with those who might not yet know the Lord.
1: I think sometimes people feel hospitality is so risky because we have these big things, like we got to have a huge party or something, but right. Hospitality sometimes is just in a little gesture, yeah. Even.
2: Oh, absolutely. And I think for me, when I think about even something like inviting people over to the home, I try to lower the stakes for myself, right? I can just invite people in. And actually, I think there's a kind of grace when we welcome people into our lives, not in a picture of perfection, not with some pristine look like, wow, you could be in a magazine, but instead to see, yeah, we're messy in our home too. You know, I've got kids, you do as well. It's rare that our life is a picture of perfection. It's not ever happening. And yet in the place of messiness, we're able to extend that hospitality to show to others that actually the best part of life is life when it's shared with one another under the love and blessing of Jesus. And that doesn't rely on my perfection. It relies on his.
1: Thanks for joining us, Ryan. I'll lead us in the Lord's Prayer. Ryan, would you share the benediction? Let's pray. Our Father who art in heaven, hallowed be thy name. Thy kingdom come, thy will be done, on earth as it is in heaven. Give us this day our daily bread, and forgive us our trespasses, as we forgive those who trespass against us. And lead us not into temptation, but deliver us from evil. For thine is the kingdom, and the power, and the glory, forever and ever. Amen.
2: Now may the grace of our Lord Jesus Christ, the love of God, and the fellowship of the Holy Spirit be with you always. Amen.
0: 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I'm Mark Eicher. 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
1: Olivia Dean recently performed in Dublin, and she brought on stage a handful of Irish dancers, and there's something about that performance that just makes me so happy. Like, it was so random, but at the same time, I loved it.
2: America's turning 250. 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
4: This is Gavin for the WPMB with a forecast for today. It's sunny at the high, noon 91. Tonight, mostly clear with a low around 73. Monday, sunny at the high, near 93. Monday night, mostly clear with a low around 74. Tuesday, sunny at the high, noon 94. Tuesday night, clear with a low around 74. Wednesday, sunny at the high, noon 95. Wednesday night, mostly clear with a low around 74. And that's a look at WPMB weather forecast for today.
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0: Okay, be honest. How many old phones, tablets, or laptops are sitting at your house somewhere, maybe in one specific drawer? A new survey says that storing old electronics is by far the most common thing people do with them. Because apparently, we all think we need that phone from 2017 someday. But hey, what if it has important photos or videos? And, you know, we just don't take the time to upload them to a drive. I might as well just keep it on the phone and stick it in the drawer, right?

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0: I actually attended a friend's wedding this weekend, so congrats to Erica and Dane. But a little wedding fact, September and October are now the most popular months to get married. The average engagement lasts about 15 months, and only around 10 to 15% of people end up marrying their first love. So if that's your story, you are actually in the minority.
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8: It's time for your community calendar. It's brought to you by Durbin's Overhead Door. Vandalia Summerfest is coming up July 2nd through 4th at Vandalia Lake. Coming up on Thursday night, about 9 o'clock, will be the fireworks activities going on throughout the weekend. Charter's Patio in downtown Vandalia will have Reagan Sims from 11:30 to 1 on Friday. Again, that's Reagan Sims from 11:30 to 1 on Friday at Charter's Patio. 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
1: 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Severe thunderstorms and tornadoes can develop rapidly. 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

0: Rosario Speedwagon, a major hit they enjoyed off of their High Infidelity album. That's Keep On Loving You. Now, sure, we know that we've got to apply sunscreen when we go outside, especially during the summer, but putting it on while we're inside, well, yeah, you want to do that, especially if you happen to be on a plane. 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
6: This is everyone for the WPMB with a forecast for today. It's sunny at the high near 91. Tonight, mostly clear for low around 73. Monday, sunny at the high near 93. Monday night, mostly clear for low around 74. Tuesday, sunny at the high near 94. Tuesday night, clear for low around 74. Wednesday, sunny at the high near 95. Wednesday night, mostly clear with a low around 74. And that's a look at WPMB weather forecast for today.
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0: Here's Sia and a hit song. Love the lyrics to this. Very encouraging. Sia and Unstoppable.

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0: Heading back for that, that's Corey Hart and Sunglasses at Night. You know, Americans are starving for human contact. Specifically, more than a third of Americans feel that their social life is just stuck in a rut. They also found that 4 in 10 of us haven't made a new friend in over a year, and a similar number haven't gone to a party in at least 6 months. Yeah, we've picked up a few unhealthy antisocial habits, especially, I think, during the pandemic. It's taking longer than expected to dig out from those and just get more social again, and that's all right. I mean, even if it's in baby steps, we need to do that. We are social beings, after all.
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10: 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Vandalia Summerfest is coming up July 2nd through 4th at Vandalia Lake. Coming up on Thursday night, about 9 o'clock, will be the fireworks activities going on throughout the weekend. Charter's Patio in downtown Vandalia will have Reagan Sims from 11:30 to 1 on Friday. Again, that's Reagan Sims from 11:30 to 1 on Friday at Charter's Patio. 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

0: That is somber, as I understand it. Somber has rated an invite to the coming wedding with Travis Kelce and Taylor Swift. Somber and back to friends.
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1: 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The fireworks are on Thursday night. 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
12: 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Charter's Patio in downtown Vandalia will have Reagan Sims from 11:30 to 1 on Friday. Again, that's Reagan Sims from 11:30 to 1 on Friday at Charter's Patio. 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It's almost here. The 95th Annual Fayette County Fair is set for July 9th through 14th at the Fayette County Fairgrounds in Brownstown. 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
6: This is Cameron for the WPMB weather forecast for today. It's sunny at the high near 91. Tonight, mostly clear with a low around 73. Monday, sunny at the high near 93. Monday night, mostly clear with a low around 74. Tuesday, sunny at the high near 94. Tuesday night, clear with a low around 74. Wednesday, sunny at the high near 95. Wednesday night, mostly clear with a low around 74. And that's a look at WPMB weather forecast for today.
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0: 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Now, this kind of surprised me. When the ground you're walking on is slick or uneven, like maybe around a slippery pool this time of year, or rain or snow in the winter, chewing gum makes you significantly steadier on your feet when on unstable surfaces, reducing your risk of slips or falls. It's been found that chewing gum activates the body's internal system for maintaining balance.
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7: It's time for your community calendar. It's brought to you by Durbin's Overhead Door. Vandalia Summerfest is coming up July 2nd through 4th at Vandalia Lake. Coming up on Thursday night, about 9 o'clock, will be the fireworks activities going on throughout the weekend. Charter's Patio in downtown Vandalia will have Reagan Sims from 11:30 to 1 on Friday. Again, that's Reagan Sims from 11:30 to 1 on Friday at Charter's Patio. 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
1: It is the final day and night of the Montgomery County Fair at the Montgomery County Fairgrounds in Butler. 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

0: is Bruno Mars. One dancey hit for Mr. Bruno Mars. That is I Just Might. Speaking of I Just Might, turns out the Cookie Monster has reimagined Bruno Mars' hit song I Just Might for an upcoming Sesame Street parody album. 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
4: This is Gavin Renfrew with the WPMB weather forecast for tonight. Mostly clear with a low around 73. Monday, sunny with a high near 93. Monday night, mostly clear with a low around 74. Tuesday, sunny with a high near 94. Tuesday night, clear with a low around 74. Wednesday, sunny with a high near 95. Wednesday night, mostly clear with a low around 74. And Thursday, sunny with a high near 94. And that's like your WPMB weather forecast for today.
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0: The Shaboozy and good news. If you're a fan of Shaboozy, well, your ship has come in. 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
1: 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This is severe weather season. Severe thunderstorms and tornadoes can develop rapidly. And WKRV and WPME will keep you informed when severe weather is a possibility. When storms are in the area, we're your source for weather information round the clock. We'll bring you the latest forecasts from the National Weather Service and current radar reports. 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

0: at us, foreigner, and I want to know what love is. When you think of the, try to think of like the stereotypical, the power ballads that were so popular back in the day, that's kind of song comes to mind. It was a huge hit for Foreigner. I want to know what love is. If summer is your favorite time of the year, it kind of reveals something about your personality, or so they say. If you love summer, you're more outgoing, you're extroverted, and the people in your life describe you as upbeat, personable, and assertive.
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6: This is Gavin Renfrew with the WPMB weather forecast for tonight. Mostly clear with a low around 73. Monday, sunny with a high near 93. Monday night, mostly clear with a low around 74. Tuesday, sunny with a high near 94. Tuesday night, clear with a low around 74. Wednesday, sunny with a high near 95. Wednesday night, mostly clear with a low around 74. And Thursday, sunny with a high near 94. And that's like your WPMB weather forecast for today.
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0: Perhaps you use your morning coffee as kind of a morning crutch. Well, if you do that, that's all right. Nutritionists, they'll tell you that drinking coffee to jumpstart your morning is just fine. 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More than that will increase your blood pressure and levels of stress hormones. It's Benson Boone and Beautiful Things.

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